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KVUH Laytonville. KWMS Williams, Arizona. KREE Perdoville Douglas. Colorado. KHUI Alamosa. In New Mexico. KDUO Columbus. KYOL Chama. KQTO Hurley. KVMG Raton. Oregon. KTLU Merrill. KRSO Huntington. Texas. KRCU Batesville Crystal City. KRBP Presidio. KXJT Rio Grande City. KHEM Zapata. KNOO Sierra Blanca. 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KERU Blythe. KBBF Calistoga Santa Rosa. KWXCLP Coachella. Idaho. KBSXHD3 Boise. Washington State. KSBR Mount Vernon. And in Wyoming, KOCA Laramie.

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1: Every nation in every region now has a decision to make. Either you are with us or you are with the terrorists.
2: When the World Trade Center was attacked, I was shocked and angry, like many Americans. My name is Masuda Sultan, and I live here in New York City. I'm also an Afghan. I was born in Kandahar, Afghanistan. I knew the events that took place here would have repercussions for my family back in Afghanistan.
0: 25 years ago, President George W. Bush made the case for war days after the September 11th attacks. Within a few weeks, the U.S. bombed Afghanistan, launching the decades-long so-called War on Terror. Today, we'll be joined by Afghan-American women's rights activist Masuda Sultan. She lost 19 members of her family when the U.S. military bombed their house. Then to Kabul to speak with Jan Egeland of the Norwegian Refugee Council. We'll also look at the costs of war and speak to journalist Spencer Ackerman,

0: Meanwhile, CBS reports several U.S. fighter jets at a Jordanian military base were damaged in Iranian strikes Wednesday. The escalating violence came as President Trump predicted the war would end after the midterm elections.
1: I think the war will end immediately after the election.
2: Because?
1: Because they can't hold out any longer. They're desperate to try and affect the election so that we can get a nice, weak group of people in there and leave them alone and let them have their nuclear weapons.
0: President Trump also said oil prices, which have surged past $100 a barrel, likely won't come down until after the midterm elections. This comes as a Brown University research project finds higher fuel costs triggered by the war in Iran have cost the average U.S. household more than $780 in extra spending. Meanwhile, an analysis published by CNBC finds President Trump's investments in oil stocks have made him $4.4 million richer since the start of the war. In Yemen, fighters with the Iran-backed Houthi movement have seized a strategic port city on the Red Sea after routing government forces in a lightning offensive. The city of Mocha is less than 50 miles from the Bab al-Mandab Strait, a critical choke point that typically sees about 12% of global maritime trade pass through it. The UN warns renewed fighting in Yemen has displaced nearly 20,000 families in less than 4 days. Yields on long-term U.S. treasuries have surged to their highest level since 2007, despite extraordinary efforts by Treasury Secretary Scott Bessent to intervene in bond markets. On Wednesday, Bessent announced the Treasury would triple a planned buyback of certain U.S. bonds to $6 billion. That wasn't enough to calm investors who continued a broad sell-off on Wednesday as crude oil prices top $100 a barrel amidst renewed fighting between the U.S. and Iran. Meanwhile, Norway's vast sovereign wealth fund has proposed cutting its investment in U.S. Treasury holdings by nearly $80 billion. The Pentagon's released video showing what it says is another strike on an alleged drug boat in the Caribbean. According to U.S. Southern Command, Wednesday's attack killed three so-called narco-terrorists. As in previous strikes, the Trump administration provided no evidence the boat was carrying drugs. A day earlier, Southcom announced U.S. forces raided an alleged floating refueling station for narco-traffickers in the Eastern Pacific, abducting the crew and turning them over to Ecuadorian authorities before blowing up the vessel. Over the past year, the Pentagon's claimed attacks on boats that killed at least 230 people. Human rights groups have condemned the strikes as extrajudicial killings and murder. On Wednesday, Secretary of State Marco Rubio defended the attacks during a visit to Ecuador.
3: We still blow up ships if need be.
4: No, I know, but they're empty now.
3: Well, again, it depends. Every target is selected. Obviously, it goes through all the lawyers at the Department of War, but it's also these are joint operations. So you're operating in conjunction with another nation state.
0: The Republican Party kicked off its first ever midterm political convention on Wednesday in Dallas, Texas. At least 33 House Republicans and several others locked in tight Senate races opted to skip the two-day event, which comes with President Trump's approval ratings at historically low levels. Trump delivered the keynote address on Wednesday evening and will appear again tonight for closing remarks. In his 1 hour and 44-minute speech, Trump pledged to send every adult in the U.S. a cash dividend, but only if Republicans maintain control of the House and Senate in November's elections.
5: I will issue a dividend to every adult citizen in the United States of America for $5,000.
0: Trump did not say how he would fund the estimated $1.3 trillion cost of his proposal or whether it would break federal laws against vote buying or bribery. Meanwhile, Pennsylvania Democratic Senator John Fetterman made a surprise appearance at this midterm Republican convention. In a pre-recorded video, Fetterman introduced Pennsylvania's Republican Senator Dave McCormick as his great friend, pledged to work with President Trump, and took a swipe at the surging popularity of Democrats aligned with the Democratic Socialists of America, DSA.
6: Well, I'm a common sense Democrat. I'm always going to stand with America. I'm always going to reject the extremes and socialism.

0: and that anti-American way of life. Right back over my shoulder, that's the iconic U.S. Steel mill. And that's exactly the kind of thing that will work together and will work with President Trump to fight and defend the steel way of life right here in the Steel Valley.
1: Senator Fetterman ran a successful Senate campaign in 2022 as a progressive Democrat, but his politics shifted after he suffered a stroke and was later hospitalized for clinical depression. Former staffers who've left en masse say he's shown deep indifference to his constituents and is mostly interested in appearing on conservative TV programs and advocating for Israel. The Trump administration Wednesday announced a sweeping overhaul of the 2030 census, proposing to no longer count immigrants without green cards or ask about race and ethnicity. The proposed regulation would also bar the census from asking about sexual orientation. Previously, the census had asked Americans about their race and ethnicity and counted all U.S. residents, regardless of their immigration status. If implemented, the changes would cause regions with larger immigrant populations to lose federal funding and congressional seats. Those areas are much more likely to vote for Democrats. Democratic New York Attorney General Letitia James has vowed to challenge the proposed regulation in court, saying, quote, "The Constitution is clear. Every person living in the United States, regardless of immigration status, must be counted in the census," unquote. In immigration news, an estimated 200,000 Salvadorans living in the U.S. face an uncertain future after a program providing TPS, that's temporary protected status, to them expired on Wednesday. In a statement, the Department of Homeland Security said it would announce the fate of TPS for Salvadoran immigrants and asylum seekers, quote, "at the appropriate time," unquote. And until then, Salvadorans would retain protected status. This comes after the Trump administration allowed TPS to lapse for more than a million people from 13 countries. The Guardian reports federal immigration authorities secretly obtained a judge's approval to force feed a Cuban prisoner on hunger strike through an uncommon surgical procedure performed without his consent. He's the 19th person on hunger strike in ICE custody to have a medical intervention forced upon them against their will. He's currently detained at the Montgomery ICE Processing Center, a privately run jail near Houston. Human rights groups have denounced the practice of force feeding in detention facilities as a form of torture. In the Gaza Strip, an Israeli airstrike flattened a home in the Beit Lahia area on Thursday, killing a Palestinian couple and their two daughters while leaving others wounded or missing under the rubble. Palestinian sources identified the victims as Momen Abdul Rahman Ahmed, his wife Hanin Musa Farha Saleh, and their daughters, 12-year-old Lana and 8-year-old Bana. Israel's latest attacks come despite a U.S.-brokered so-called ceasefire between Israel and Hamas. Meanwhile, in the occupied West Bank, two Palestinians were injured in an Israeli raid on the town of Awarta, south of Nablus, as soldiers fired live ammunition, tear gas and sound grenades. Separately, Israeli forces detained 15 Palestinians during a raid early Thursday on the town of Barqa. Soldiers reportedly stormed the town for 6 hours, raiding homes and arresting their owners before withdrawing. In Lebanon, Israeli strikes have killed at least 28 people and wounded 79 others in recent days. That's despite a ceasefire in place since June. Meanwhile, the UN is warning against Israel's military activity inside Syrian territory, saying some actions, including the detention of civilians, could amount to war crimes. The Independent International Commission of Inquiry on Syria found Israel had detained 49 Syrians, including two children, and had transferred them against their will to Israel. Some of the detainees have been held incommunicado, raising fears of torture or maltreatment. Here in New York City, students and faculty held a news conference Wednesday announcing the disclosure of the City University of New York's CUNY investment portfolio. This came after a two-year-long legal battle that began when two student organizations, CUNY for Palestine and CUNY Law Students for Justice in Palestine, filed a Freedom of Information Law request, which New York City's public university system denied. According to CUNY's 2025 Holdings Report, the university system invested in military and defense contractors such as Caterpillar, Boeing, Lockheed Martin, Raytheon, and Palantir. Israel's largest arms manufacturer, Elbit Systems, and private prison companies Geo Group and CoreCivic. CUNY also had holdings in Israeli banks that provide financial support for illegal settlements in the occupied West Bank and East Jerusalem. This is Hadika Malik, a CUNY student speaking to Democracy Now! Wednesday.
2: So CUNY is funded by New York State tax dollars and CUNY tuition as well in general that students are paying to the university. And so that makes it not only a student issue, but an issue for all New Yorkers, anyone who lives in New York State, to know that instead of being used on education for New Yorkers, your tax dollars are being used to further the genocide in Gaza.
1: And President Trump falsely claimed at a 9/11 memorial event Tuesday that two firefighters lifted him up and carried him away when he visited Ground Zero after the attacks. In fact, according to footage, Trump was watching television the morning of the attacks. Trump also repeated claims he took a construction crew with him to Lower Manhattan and was involved in cleaning up the site. A former fire official involved in the recovery effort disputes that claim. And those are some of the headlines. This is Democracy Now!, democracynow.org, The War and Peace Report. I'm Amy Goodman.
3: And I'm Nermeen Sheikh. Welcome to our listeners and viewers across the country and around the world. Tomorrow, Friday, is the 25th anniversary of the September 11th, 2001 attacks on the World Trade Center in New York. Less than a month later, the United States began bombing Afghanistan. One of our most moving shows from our archives was from January 2002, when we brought together two women whose lives were deeply impacted by 9/11 and its aftermath. Rita Lazar lost her brother, Abe Zalmanowicz, at the World Trade Center, and Afghan-American New Yorker Masuda Sultan, who'd family in Afghanistan. This is Masuda speaking in our studio in January 2002.
4: When September 11th happened and I watched those buildings collapse and I thought about all those people in there like Rita's brother, I was angry. I was angry just as any New Yorker. And my immediate feeling was, who are the jerks that did this and what are we going to do about it? And I went down there that first week and actually got through some police barricades and watched what was going on and volunteered for a few hours, but my immediate reaction was anger and shock. But that same day, I sensed that something like this was not going to go unpunished. I mean, I would want to figure out who did it, too. I realized that Osama was probably in some way responsible and that the United States was probably, you know, going to do something about that. And guess what? Osama's in Afghanistan. And that day, I started making phone calls on September 11th to family here in New York to tell them to also call some family back in Afghanistan to sort of alert people to the fact that this may happen. And some of them didn't think that it would go that far. And they said, oh, you're being, you know, you're being too cautious. And as, you know, as time and the events sort of unfolded, that's exactly what happened.
3: That's Afghan-American New Yorker Masuda Sultan talking to us about her experience of 9/11, just a few months after the attacks. In December of 2001, Masuda Sultan traveled to Afghanistan and Pakistan to visit her family. She was accompanied by John Alpert and Tammy Alpert of Downtown Community Television, who made a film about her journey called Afghanistan from Ground Zero to Ground Zero. Here's an excerpt.
5: On our way to my cousin's house, they moved to Quetta after being hit by a U.S. bomb. I don't know what we'll find there. They were living near government buildings in Kandahar with Taliban close by, and they figured that the U.S. would target those buildings, and they didn't want to get hurt by those, so they moved outside of the city and went to their farm just on the outskirts. They were there for 2 weeks before they were hit. There was a low-flying plane and they came out of their houses and many of them were shot at.
6: Okay.
5: This is the door that she lost? This couple, they had four kids. There's only one mother-in-law left out of the whole family. So the yes, all of these children were there, running from the bullets. And it's her leg as well. That's another one of the bullets. This is the daughter of one of my cousins. Her mom was killed, and that's her other sister over there. It was 19 people in total. His daughter died. His daughter-in-law. His brother. His nephew. One of his cousins. Another cousin. He says he lost three grandchildren and a nephew. When the plane started shooting at them, they lost track of where everyone was, and it was chaotic. He says that when they realized what had happened, one of his sons yelled out that there are many sheep lying out here. When they went to find out, they saw that it was humans. It was their family shot on the floor.
3: An excerpt from John and Tommy Alpert's Afghanistan from Ground Zero to Ground Zero, a 2002 film about Afghan-American Masoodah Sultan's journey to Afghanistan in December 2001. Right after Masoodah met with her family, she also called into Democracy Now! To describe what she'd seen. We played a clip of that phone call when she and Rita Lazar met for the first time in our studio in January 2002.
6: These people were not Taliban supporters. They weren't al-Qaeda fighters. They were simple Afghans trying to stay safe in their own country. The events of September 11th really made me angry, but seeing these people and what they went through make me angry as well. You know, they say that in war, they say that you have to break a couple of eggs in order to make an omelet, but when those eggs are your family, what can you do?
1: Rita Lazar broke down listening to Masoodah Sultan speaking. And then she herself, Rita, talked about her brother, Abe Zalmanowicz. He was on the 27th floor of the World Trade Center and 9/11 and did not survive. This is Rita talking about her brother, Abe.
7: President Bush mentioned him in the National Cathedral speech and cited him as being a hero. And I realized that my government was going to use my brother as justification for killing other people. And that had a tremendous impact on me. I didn't want that to happen, not in my brother's name. And so I wrote a letter to the Times, which they printed, asking our government to please be cautious and not do something they couldn't take back. And then I was asked to speak at a peace rally, and I did it. And just before I went on, I was told they had started bombing Afghanistan. And I realized something I had never realized before. I'd heard the term collateral damage all my life. It was always used about people far away from us. And I realized now what it meant, because my brother was collateral damage in a war that he didn't want and Masoodah's people didn't want. And I knew I had to do something, but I didn't know what. And then I got a call from this wonderful woman from this marvelous organization called Global Exchange. And she said, would you like to go to Afghanistan and meet people like you who have lost their families? And I thought, that's perfect, because Masoodah and I are the same. There's no difference between us. My family member died. I'm grieving. And her family, God, I don't know how you survive just hearing about yours. But we're the same people.
1: That's Rita Lazar speaking on Democracy Now! In January of 2002, across the table from Masouda Soltan. Rita was on her way to Afghanistan with Global Exchange and would then go on to co-found September 11th Families for Peaceful Tomorrows. She died at the age of 85 in 2017. September 11th Families for Peaceful Tomorrows will be holding a vigil today in Union Square at 5 o'clock. Joining them will be our guest right now, Masouda Soltan, the Afghan-American women's rights activist who is now the co-founder of ABAD, Afghan Women Forward. I only wish that you and Rita could be sitting across from the table now, Masouda. This is 25 years later. As you talked then about being an Afghan New Yorker and, like all New Yorkers, horrified on September 11th, but then going back to your family in Afghanistan, 19 members of them killed in a house that was bombed by the U.S. military. Your thoughts today?
8: It's really difficult to process that day without getting very emotional. I'm going to try not to get emotional. And, as a New Yorker, the shock and the horror and all of that and the thoughts about what would happen to us, knowing that it probably was Osama bin Laden. I had that feeling right at the beginning. As Muslim New Yorkers, we were grieving the tragedy of 9/11. And then at the same time, we were having to be questioned about whether we belonged. That's what happens when a whole population is folded into one act. And then at the same time, thinking about Afghanistan and what would happen if it was indeed Osama bin Laden, what would happen in Afghanistan? It was really just a very confusing time. And of course, then going to Afghanistan with just the intention of connecting again with the family I had so recently met. I had left Afghanistan as a child due to the Soviet war. I was barely five, and I had gone back the summer of 2001 to connect with my family. And it had been this incredible trip where I really got to understand where we came from and what the love of family meant and what it was to belong in a place where your parents were from and they spoke the same language and the love that I received. And so I was worried about them. And that was why I wanted to go back just to see what was happening. I had no idea that this had happened when I went on the trip with John. And then having that unfold of hearing that whole tragedy that happened to our family. And then coming back, knowing.
1: And just to say, they left Kabul because they were afraid of being bombed and went to the family house in the country. And that's where they were bombed. And you went to a U.S. military base there, John and Tammy Alpert following you with a camera, and you asked them why they killed your family?
8: Yeah, I mean, it's incredible that I actually was able to, with the help of John, get onto the base in Kandahar. So they had been living in Kandahar City. Some buildings around them were bombed, and they had been Taliban occupied, or they thought they were, and they decided to go to their farmhouse about 60 miles north of Kandahar just to get away from it all. And that's where it happened. So, yes, after we discovered that, we discovered them in Pakistan because they had left Afghanistan after that. And then we went to the site of the bombing and discovered that. And then we, just like big gaping holes in the ground and a man cleaning up from the village, just a very distraught, scary scene. And then we went to the base in Kandahar. And I didn't want to go to the base in Kandahar after seeing all of that. But John Alpert said, this is your chance to ask questions. And of course, I wanted to know what happened and how this happened. So I did. And when I went to the base, I asked a question from a guy who was like a guy I went to college with, who was standing there saying, I don't know what happened to your family. I don't have any information. Oh, but here's an AC-130 gunship, which is probably the type of gunship that attacked your family. you know, and I looked at him and I thought, he's here because he's, you know, wanting to protect his country. He's a good guy. I went to school with guys like this. Like, who do I blame? Like, how did this happen? And that question of how that happened really was eating at me, because I thought, why would they kill innocent people? Like, I know I'm an American. Like, I love Americans so much. I grew up in New York City. Like, everyone's kind, compassionate. I mean, yeah, you have some crazies out there. But generally speaking, Americans are kind, compassionate, helpful people. And that was what I could not reconcile. I was sure it had to have been some terrible mistake. And I thought, as soon as this was understood, that there would be some kind of resolution or help or apology coming to our family, because our family did not support al-Qaeda. They did not support the Taliban. They were happy that the Taliban were gone. And that apology never came. And I guess that, you know, just was too much to expect. But of course, through that process, I met the incredible human beings, like, thanks to you and your show, Rita Lazar, that was the first time that I met her. I had no idea what to expect on your show. I had just come back, was in shock, and I thought she might attack me. Like, I thought she might say to me something along the lines of what some reporters had been saying to me, like, how do we know what your family was up to, and how can you, you know? So I was not prepared for the kind of response that she gave me.
9: And because she lost her brother, Abe Zalmanowicz, that day.
8: Yes, and he was a hero that stayed there. And she was very, very thoughtful about the fact that innocent people were in Afghanistan, should not suffer. She was an incredible human being. But then the other incredible human beings I met, like Medea Benjamin, Colleen Kelly, Kelly Campbell, like, these were people that, even though they had their own grief to deal with, they said, wait a minute, we don't want other people to go through this. And they thought that it would be a good idea to try to help these people, which was, you know, wonderful. But how are we going to help them? So that was when we lobbied the U.S. Congress to create the Victims Fund for Innocent Afghan Civilians. And Senator Leahy actually passed a bill to assist victims, which, now that I think about it, given all the polarization and grief, it's incredible that we were able to actually get that through. But that was because people like Medea Benjamin and the 9/11 Families for Peaceful Tomorrows were, you know, knocking on doors at Congress, at State Department, and elsewhere, saying we need to do something about this. And it's really like a very American story in that way, like civil society really engaging and saying, like, when we would go to some of these Congress people's offices, they would say, we'll get those terrorists, we're going to get them. And then, you know, people like Rita would say, yes, but we need to be careful not to kill innocent people.
3: And finally, Masuda, if you could talk about your assessment of where things stand now, your response, first of all, to the 2021 withdrawal of the U.S. and NATO troops and the situation today under the Taliban.
8: Well, I wanted the war to end for a long time. I think we definitely stayed way too long. We empowered the wrong types of people. They were abusive and corrupt. We did not listen to the Afghan people's grievances. But I think one of the things we need to keep in mind, based on all that we went through in Afghanistan, is not to repeat the 1990s of turning our backs on the country. We need to engage with the Afghan people, support Afghan women, and support civil society. The fact that Afghan girls are being denied secondary education and beyond is unprecedented in the whole world. Everybody knows that it's completely wrong, and it's they're right within Islam. And actually, all the Taliban we talked to agree with us. But the emir, because we went to Afghanistan, a group of us women, including Kelly Campbell and Medea Benjamin, went back after the Taliban takeover and wanted to connect with the women there. We talked to the education ministry of the Taliban. We talked to many other officials and said, why are you doing this? And they said to us, both privately and publicly, that we want the girls to study and we want women to work, but the emir is not allowing it. He stopped it the day the girls were supposed to go to school. And that got them in trouble. And subsequently, all of them who say this get in trouble. And the emir is enforcing, you know, that people shouldn't talk about this. So we're in a pickle with that.
9: So you founded a new organization. I want to thank you, Masouda, for joining us. In a moment, we're going to go directly to Kabul. Masouda Sultan, Afghan-American women's rights activist, co-founder of Abad, Afghan Women Forward. Coming up, we go to Kabul to speak with Jan Egeland of the Norwegian Refugee Council, and we'll look at the costs of war and speak with Spencer Ackerman, his book, Reign of Terror, How the 9/11 Era Destabilized America and Produced Trump, coming up.

0: wartime here on Democracy Now! DemocracyNow.org, The War and Peace Report. I'm Amy Goodman with Nermeen Sheikh.
1: We go now to Afghanistan, where a deepening humanitarian crisis is being largely overlooked by the international community following the withdrawal of NATO troops in 2021 and the return of the Taliban. The crisis is most severe for women and girls whose basic rights to education, freedom of movement and access to services have been severely restricted over the last 5 years. Afghan women are banned from outdoor parks, among other spaces, and books written by women have been removed from libraries. Women venturing beyond the home must be accompanied by a male guardian, and so-called morality laws curtail their rights to speak, sing, or recite out loud in public.
0: Nearly 6 million Afghan refugees who've been living in neighboring countries, including Pakistan and Iran, have returned to Afghanistan following mass deportations and have been met with very little support following the withdrawal of U.S. troops. International aid dropped from $3.3 billion in 2022 to $1 billion last year. The U.S. this year has given $500 million. For more, we go to Kabul, where we're joined by Jan Egeland, Secretary General of the Norwegian Refugee Council. This is his fifth visit to Afghanistan since 2021. Jan Egeland, what have you found on the ground in Afghanistan right now as we speak to you from blocks from ground zero, 25 years after the 9/11 attacks?
2: Well, I've been these last days together with the poorest people on earth, really, and people who have especially then come back from Pakistan to Kandahar in the south of Afghanistan, also here to Kabul and to elsewhere. These are people deported, as you rightly said, 6 million in 3 years. It's one of the biggest deportation processes on earth in this generation. And the world is not here. The international community is not really here to help them. There are some non-governmental organizations and UN partners on the ground, but we're so overstretched and underfunded. So these women with children who have been 30 years as refugees in Pakistan come empty-handed back. They get 48 hours to leave. They're dumped at the border. And then they are in desperate search of shelter, of water, of food, of some protection. We're able to help some, but we would like to help many more. And that's why we're calling on all of those countries who promised to stand with the Afghan civilian population, girls, women, families in particular. Don't forget your promises when you went for the door abruptly 5 years ago.
1: Jan, could you talk about specifically the situation in rural areas, as well as whether, given these severe, harsh, and actually quite unfathomable restrictions on women, whether women are still allowed to do humanitarian work, provide social and health services to Afghan women and children?
2: Yeah, I mean the poverty, the deprivation is, of course, particularly big in the countryside. I was in areas outside of Kandahar, and people are living under plastic sheeting, and were longing for the home that we were now building to them. One woman I met, a mother, several other children, cried when she told that she sold her 12-year-old daughter as a child bride for $600. She loved this girl, and she had to sell it to get food for the rest of the family. The rights of Afghan women have been destroyed. Really, there is no doubt about it. There is 100 edicts from the supreme leader, the emir, curtailing right to work, right to education, and freedom of movement. Of those, the right to education is possibly the worst, because after sixth grade, primary school, girls cannot get further education, which means we will not have female new female teachers, the doctors, nurses, midwives in some time from now. That's why I went to Kandahar and met the Taliban leadership. That's why I met the Taliban leadership here in Kabul, to confront them with this factor, saying to them, you promised us there would be education. You said it would just take time for you to organize it in the Islamic and Afghan fashion. It's 5 years now. And you cannot have an economy which only involves half of the population. Where are the other diplomats? Where are the other countries that should come here and fight with us for the women of Afghanistan? We're too alone on the ground here in Afghanistan now.
0: I want to correct something I said, Jan Egeland. I said that the U.S. had given $500 million to the Taliban this year. But in your news release, you said $500 million U.S. dollars have been provided for the humanitarian response. That's not necessarily from the United States, right?
2: No. There is zero funding from the United States of America to humanitarian work that I know of here in Afghanistan this year at all. You know, I remember what Barbara Bush promised there when she was the first lady, when what one politician after the other from both parties promised. They said, we will stand with the women and girls of Afghanistan. Well, I don't see that here, because the reason we have to lay off female aid workers, female teachers teaching primary school girls, is because of lack of funding. It's not because of the Taliban. We have been able to negotiate a return of all of our female colleagues, aid workers. They work as Afghan women to Afghan women in all of the provinces where we operate.
1: Jan, you mentioned this extraordinary mass deportation campaign from Pakistan and Iran, 6 million refugees in total. If you could say a little bit more, where are they and how are they being assimilated back into Afghan society, many of whom were in both Iran and Afghanistan with refugee status? Some of whom had asylum status, the others who had gained effectively citizenship.
2: Yeah, they had all sorts of rights, and which is natural because they had been there for decades, both in Iran and in Pakistan. And I met these refugee communities. Of course, again, the rest of the world did not help Iran and Pakistan that much in hosting all of these refugees. There is a lot of talk in the United States and in Europe, perhaps even more in Europe, that, oh, we have too many Afghans, we have to get them back, and so on. There's a very small number of Afghans in North America and in Europe compared to Pakistan and Iran. So in the last 3 years, the Pakistan and Iran said, we will not anymore shoulder this on our own. We will send people back. So they give 1 day, 2 days, 3 days notice, and then they come and by force take people. And in many cases, it's only the women and children they find, the grandparents. The father of the household may be out searching for work or being in the market or being traveling. So then they are dumped at the border by Pakistan, by Iran on the other side. And there we are some humanitarian groups trying to help them. And there is then some transport to the places where they want to go. And then they are often helped to distant relatives that are too poor to really be able to absorb them. So they would be next to a relative's house, but with no real shelter. And that's where I found many of the families, because we were already giving them some cash assistance, and we will now give them shelter and water and sanitation. By the way, none of these girls, women that I met, we've been in Pakistan 30, 40 years, had ever had education, ever. And their children had not had education, neither boys nor girls. So it's a crisis for human rights, really. It's a crisis for humanity, this.
1: Jan, very quickly, I just want to make one clarification. Neither Iran nor Pakistan granted citizenship to Afghan refugees or the generations who were born in either of the two countries.
2: No. Amy?
0: Jan Egeland.
2: No, temporary status.
0: I want to thank you so much for being with us. Secretary General of the Norwegian Refugee Council joining us from Kabul, Afghanistan. Up next, Spencer Ackerman, author of Reign of Terror, How the 9/11 Era Destabilized America and Produced Trump. Stay with us.

0: John Walker's Blues by Steve Earle in our Democracy Now! Studio. This is Democracy Now!, democracynow.org. I'm Amy Goodman with Nermeen Sheikh.
1: As we continue to discuss the global legacy of the 9/11 attacks, we turn now to look at the devastating impacts of the decades-long so-called War on Terror, a series of wars launched in the name of those killed on September 11, 2001. Just 9 days after the 9/11 attacks, President George W. Bush declared the beginning of a war that would come to define the next 25 years of foreign policy. This is President Bush speaking before a joint session of Congress on September 20, 2001.
2: Americans should not expect one battle, but a lengthy campaign, unlike any other we have ever seen. It may include dramatic strikes visible on TV and covert operations, secret even in success. We will starve terrorists of funding, turn them one against another, drive them from place to place, until there is no refuge or no rest. And we will pursue nations that provide aid or safe haven to terrorism. Every nation in every region now has a decision to make. Either you are with us or you are with the terrorists. From this day forward, any nation that continues to harbor or support terrorism will be regarded by the United States as a hostile regime.
0: President Bush declaring the start of the so-called War on Terror, September 20th, 2001. We go now to Spencer Ackerman, Pulitzer Prize and National Magazine award-winning journalist and author of the book Reign of Terror, How the 9/11 Era Destabilized America and Produced Trump, and the Forever Wars newsletter. His latest article for Zatteo is headlined, How the War on Terror Went Global and Backfired on the United States. Why don't you explain that, Spencer?
3: Thank you, Amy. Good morning. Good morning, Nermeen. Really appreciate you having me on the show. The War on Terror was always a construct to be waged, never quite to be ended, that involved a tremendous violent exertion of American power as a demonstration effect to, on the theory that it would ward off the next 9/11. A whole lot of regimes around the world, rising powers, looking for their own advantage, saw what the United States was constructing and realized they wanted that for themselves. Eventually, that would be Vladimir Putin rejecting U.S. Unipolar hegemony and deciding that much as the United States in Iraq wanted the ability to attack its adversaries before they had a chance to, you know, allegedly attack them, so too Russia would reserve that right for itself. We see that most recently in Ukraine. In China, they looked at the Muslims of their Xinjiang province and decided they wanted to construct the same sort of panopticon and repressive apparatus of surveillance and re-education. In their sense, we didn't have that part here, but certainly the surveillance and the law enforcement repression of Muslims inside the United States. And in Israel, they looked at the United States as going on an open-ended war against what certainly subtextually to very many was on Islam, and said to themselves, finally, the United States is going to act the way we seek to act against the Palestinians. And the long legacy of that is on display in the genocide of the Palestinian people.
1: And Spencer, you write in that same piece about going yourself to Israel in December 2001. If you could talk about what happened during that visit and what you were told by the people you spoke to.
3: Indeed. In 2001, in December, I went on a junket by the American Jewish Committee for college student journalists like myself. What we heard from Israelis of a variety of different stripes was that finally the United States understands what Israel has experienced. And they didn't understand that. They certainly didn't interpret that to us student journalists in any material sense, emerging from any historical context of the dispossession and land
4: theft over generations of the Palestinian people, but instead interpreted Israeli history as the manifestation of 9/11, that this had been a religious conflict that admitted of no material solution and accordingly had no diplomatic settlement. The implication being that much as the United States was seeing itself justified as waging an open-ended war against Islam, so too the United States must support Israel in waging an open-ended conflict against Palestinians that were defined by often the Islamic faith, erasing Palestinian Christian and other secular identities, but overwhelmingly a war not to be limited by American pressure.
1: And Spencer, if you could talk about how 9/11, the effects of 9/11, continue to reverberate today. Talk about the election of Trump and how it's connected to 9/11 and what followed, as well as now another war of attrition in Iran.
4: Most certainly. We saw, beginning at the very outset of the war on terror, our leaders told us to understand 9/11 as an assault of a foreign civilization, one that had nothing to do with the consequences of American extractive and exploitative foreign policy in the Muslim world or its support for Israel. It was given that interpretation, gave that interpretation to us in order to not question what U.S. foreign policy had been and what it was about to become. Then it was a disaster. The wars in Iraq and Afghanistan became nightmares, and they were easy for a demagogue to attribute to the weakness of American elites that sought to limit this war against what they had already said was a marauding, rapacious, and irrational foreign civilization. A great deal of its believers were already inside the United States, and that would justify a campaign of repression inside the United States against them and against other immigrants. From the start, a nativist strain in American politics said that immigration was the handmaiden of terrorism, and that the institutions that sought to restrict that response to evicting those immigrants, campaigns of surveillance and deportation, were essentially no better than the handmaidens of terrorism themselves, all of which contributed a great deal. It was almost like a hollowing out of American institutional capacity to inhibit nativism that opened the door to people like Donald Trump. And with all of the Trump and MAGA movement's rhetoric of violence, it was, I would argue, inevitable that while they postured themselves as critics of the war on terror, they would simply wage it more violently and more expansively. That's exactly what we're seeing in Iran right now, and it's what we're seeing on our streets with ICE, a creation of 9/11 that is acting essentially like a death squad.
0: And in the last 20 seconds, President Trump now says at his midterm national convention in Dallas that the war will end right after the midterm elections. Your final comment, Spencer Ackerman.
4: Over the 25 years of the war on terror, various presidents have portrayed to the United States like they can control the consequences of the overwhelming violence they have unleashed. They've never been able to do so. They won't be able to do so now.
0: Spencer Ackerman, Pulitzer Prize-winning, National Magazine Award-winning reporter, author of Reign of Terror, How the 9/11 Era Destabilized America and Produced Trump, also author of Forever War's newsletter, speaking to us from Brooklyn, New York. This is Democracy Now!, democracynow.org. I'm Amy Goodman with Nermeen Sheikh.
1: We end today's show with a look at the human, budgetary and environmental costs of these forever wars. According to the latest numbers from the nonpartisan Costs of War Project at Brown University, close to 1 million people were killed due to war violence in Afghanistan, Iraq, Pakistan, Yemen, Syria, and beyond. At least half of them are estimated to be civilians. The indirect death toll from these wars is far higher, between 3.6 and 3.8 million people.
0: In terms of budget costs, the U.S. federal government has spent more than $8 trillion on the post-9/11 wars through 2021. For more, we're joined by Nita Crawford, the co-founder of the Costs of War Project. In these last few minutes that we have, lay out the costs of war as we are here today on this 25th anniversary of the 9/11 attacks.
5: Well, you've already touched on the direct death, the killing that results when bombs and bullets and fire are rained down on people and the soldiers who are fighting for the United States and its allies die. But there's the indirect death, the consequences of the destruction of infrastructure, which can be two or three times the number of people who are injured. And this is because there's no longer hospitals or healthcare available to people because food has been production has been disrupted. So the harm to bodies is substantial. A second harm, which Spencer Ackerman discussed briefly, was the harm to U.S. democracy. There's decreased congressional and judicial oversight of the executive, increased executive power. There's been a decline in the rule of law. The United States waged preventive war in Iraq. That's a real consequence, which has led to more easily waging war in Iran. So there's the human toll, the political consequences, and the environmental consequences are devastating because not only did the United States increase its use of force immediately after the attack on Afghanistan began, the United States military has increased its use of force even after those wars ended. The United States has a global military presence, more than 750 bases around the world, and its presence has caused environmental harm because of the greenhouse gas emissions associated with the world's largest petroleum user, which is the Department of Defense. So it's human, political, and now just to conclude with the economic costs, which are increased debt to the United States, increased military spending, but also because these wars were not paid for through taxes like previous wars, they were paid for by borrowing. The United States debt has grown, and the interest to pay the debt will be coming out of the Treasury for many years to come. So the consequences are all around us.
0: I want to thank you so much for being with us, Nita Crawford, co-founder of the Costs of War Project, which we will link to. That does it for our show. Tomorrow, on September 11th, we'll be joined by Jamil Jaffer and Asmat Khan, who have been running an event, The Forever War and the First Amendment, a symposium on how the war on terror has shaped the freedoms of speech and the press. I'll be speaking on September 17th after the screening of Steal the Story, Please, about Democracy Now! In Bayshore, New York. Can't wait to go home to see my friends at Bayshore High School. Then on September 22nd, we'll be at the IFC for the screening of the film with Tia Lesson and Carl Diehl. That does it for our show. I'm Amy Goodman with Nermeen Sheikh for another edition of Democracy Now!, democracynow.org, the War and Peace Report.
6: 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Colorado, KHUI Alamosa, in New Mexico, KDUO Columbus, KYOL Chama, KQTL Hurley, KVMG Raton, Oregon, KTLU Merrill, KRSO Huntington, Texas, KRCU Batesville Crystal City, KRBP Presidio, KXJT Rio Grande 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

0: 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KWMS Williams. Arizona. KREE Perterville Douglas. Colorado. KHUI Alamosa. In New Mexico. KDUO Columbus. KYOL Jama. KQTO Hurley. KVMG Raton. Oregon. KTLU Merrill. KRSO Huntington. Texas, KRCU Batesville Crystal City, KRBP Presidio, KXJT Rio Grande City, KHEM Zapata, KNOO Sierra Blanca. 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
1: People of Earth, how are you?

What's happening, people? Thursday night once again. You got me, Mr. Henry Lozano, here in the studios of Radio Bilingüe. Get ready for those oldies but goodies. Oldies with an attitude from 10 p.m. to 1 a.m. We got some mail-in dedications. We got some phone-in dedications after the mail-in dedications, people. I'm going to say that with peace and love. We got some oldies. We got some underground stuff. We got some soldies. We got some old school. And whatever else I feel like playing, people. You guys, that's why they call it oldies with an attitude. You know, I don't know where you guys are out there in the U.S. of A. But here in the Valley, man, the Central Valley, we're like in the 80s, mid-80s, you know, 86 around there at night. Go down to the 60s. And then, boom. Back up to 105, people. Supposed to cool it down again, but I don't believe it till I see it. So Martha Reeves and the Vandellas, Heat Wave.

0: Some cool in the gang. Summer madness right here on Rather Bling with Oldies But Goodies. Oldies with an attitude. How's everybody doing tonight, people? How's everybody doing? Take a little break. Come back with some more music. Also with some mail-in dedications. 5005 East Belmont Avenue, Fresno, California. 93727 is the address. You guys send them in and you guys write them. I'll read them, people. Make sure you put in care of those oldies but goodies on the outside of the envelope. Put down Thursday night oldies, oldies with an attitude. Henry Lozano, something like that. 5005 East Belmont Avenue, Fresno, California. 93727. Be right back.
1: 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Find us on Facebook and like us.

Some Brenda Duff. Army's got me crying right here on Rather Bling with Oldies But Goodies. Oldies with an Attitude with me and Rosano. I got some mail and dedications, people. My first mail and dedication for the night, 5005 East Belmont Avenue, Fresno, California, 93727. Henry Cubule, Senor Lozano, I hope when you receive this letter, it finds you in the best health, mind, body, and soul, as well as in the high spirits. Here I am another week sending these few lines of love. I want to tell my beautiful wife, Susana Joven, I love her and miss her so much. I want to wish her a happy, happy birthday, babe. I wish I was there on your birthday. I hope you have a wonderful day. Can't wait to talk to you. Well, my love, here is a kiss, good night, and sweet dreams. Mwah, mwah, mwah, mwah. Henry, can you please play a song for my wife? Can you please play some Temptations and my girl? Gracias. I hope you have a blessed night. Your friend, Isaias Hernandez. Hello, Isaias. Going out to your honey. Happy, happy birthday, Susana Joven. Some Temptations for you from Isaias, my girl.

0: Oh, yeah, some DJ Sharp. I really love you right here on Robert Lingo's Oldies But Goodies. Oldies with an Attitude and Milo Lozano. Reading some mail-in dedications at 5005 East Belmont Avenue, Fresno, California, 93727. Make sure you put in care of those oldies but goodies on the outside of the envelope. Put down Thursday Night Oldies, Oldies with an Attitude. Henry Lozano, something like that, because you guys write them, I'll definitely read them. 5005 East Belmont Avenue, Fresno, California, 93727. We'll take a little break, come back with some more music, but first, check it out right here.
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Also, there's a link with all the repeater stations, all the sister stations, all the affiliates, and it's broken down by state. So you look up your state and see we're broadcasting live near you. So when you're cruising in your car, turn into those oldies but goodies, oldies with an attitude with me and Lozano. Got some more mail, people, more mail. 5005 East Belmont Avenue, Fresno, California, 93727. Hey, Henry, my name is Antonio Luis Martinez, Sr. We met at the Hope Fest Corcoran 2025. You actually work sometimes with a relative of mine, Juan Martinez, Johnny of Pinta Estilo. Hey, how you doing, Anthony? How you doing, bro? I remember you. We talked. We chatted. I was going through what few letters I have left and came across your info. Johnny sent me back, and well, actually, the letter says 5/11/17. It's a minute ago, brother. It's my first time writing your show. Is Thursdays from my understanding at 10 p.m. Only time I was able to tune in was back in 2017. And surprisingly, I heard Johnny dedicate me a song by War, me and Baby Rella. I thought that was super cool beans. That was the first time I overheard my name on the radio. Thanks for your part in doing what you do. Excuse me. I haven't heard your show since, because I've been going to bed like at about 7:30, 8 p.m., just trying to pass another day. Don't know if you still do dedications, but if you do, I would love, hold on, page 2, to send one out to Johnny. The song is Mr. 21, the Orlans. Let him know I'm still here with blood, love, and respect. If that's possible, thank you in advance. All right, Henry, it's 7:30 p.m. The sun is about to set. From what I said, it's bedtime. Again, thank you, Henry. Con mucho respeto, Antonio Luis. And sorry about the paper. Don't want to waste it. How you doing, Antonio? I don't know if you're asleep or you're awake, but here you go. Going out to your brother, Johnny Martinez, Juan Martinez, Pinta Estilo Artworks. The Orlans, Mr. 21.

Going out to Johnny Martinez from your brother Antonio Luis Martinez, the Orlans, Mr. 21. Mail and dedication. And, you know, I think Antonio Anthony right there. We met before when I had the pleasure of going hanging out for a little show with her in Corcoran. He says he goes to bed at 7:30, so he missed out. But if you're still listening, Anthony, if you're still listening, Antonio, you're saying that back in 2017, your brother Johnny sent you out a dedication. Let's relive that one. Going out to Antonio Luis Martinez from your brother, your blood brother, Juan Johnny Martinez. Some more, me and baby brother.

some war right there. Me and baby brother are going out to Antonio Luis Martinez from your brother Juan Johnny Martinez. There you go, brother. There you go. How about the downbeats? Your baby's back.

0: Tune in every Thursday night from 10 p.m. to 2 a.m. Pacific Time with your host, Mr. Henry Lozano, playing your favorite old school jams and those cruising classics, KSJB, on 91.5 FM, Radio Bilingue, the best of the oldies.
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Some ripple in the waves right there. Never had a girl right here. Rather believe it's oldies but goodies. Oldies with an attitude. I got some more mail-in dedications. 5005 East Belmont Avenue, Fresno, California. 93727. Hey, Mr. Lozano. Hope you had a good week. As for me, I'm hanging in there. I always look forward to Thursday so I can hear the gems that live inside my soul. I'd like to say thank you for what you do. And to my sweet, sweet muñeca, Laura Prado. I hope and pray every day your foot gets better. And your hip. If I was there, I would always be your doctor on call. I miss you, my love. I look forward to every time I hear your voice. When we talk, always remember the dreams do come true because you came into my life when I prayed for a wonderful woman like you. I want to say thank you for everything, mi amor. Good night, muñeca. I'll see you in your dreams. Mwah, mwah, mwah. Love and you scare. I'd like to dedicate these jams to Laura Prado from your King and you scare out there in Utah State Prison. In Utah. The Shy Lights, I want to pay you back. Some Smokey Robinson. I'll try something new. Some Patricia Russian. Feels so real. And you remind me, Patricia Russian. Thank you, Henry. Have a good night or have a good weekend. That's what it says. How you doing, Andy? How you doing, brother? You know, Laura got the answer back for you right here, Andy, but let's get to some of your songs and then we'll do Laura's. And then we'll intertwine you guys' dedications. The Shy Lights, I want to pay you back for loving me. Going out to Laura Prado, Moreno Valley, from Andy Ascare, Utah State Prison.

0: Smokey Robinson and the Miracles. I'll try something new. Going out to Little Prado, Moreno Valley. From your honey, your king, Andy Iscariot out there in Salt Lake City, Utah. Utah State Prison. Stand by. Excuse me. We need a sneeze button over here on the station. Got the sneezes, people. Bless you. Thank you. There you go. Gracias, gracias. Peace and love. Peace and love. I got some mail and dedications. 5005 East Belmont Avenue, Fresno, California, 93727. And Andy Iscariot, before you go meet me, he's like, I was going to try to read it before the top of the hour, but I'm out of time, so I'll read it right now. But Lord Prado sending you some love too, Andy. So hang in there. We'll get it out right after this short little break. It's 1 hour down. Two more to go. 5005 East Belmont Avenue, Fresno, California, 93727. If you guys enjoying the show, go wake up your neighbors. Go tell everybody. Tune in to those oldies but goodies. Oldies with an attitude.
1: 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KWMS Williams, Arizona. KREE Perterville Douglas. Colorado. KHUI Alamosa. In New Mexico. KDUO Columbus. KYOL Jama. KQTO Hurley. KVMG Raton. Oregon. KTLU, Merrill, KRSO, Huntington, Texas, KRCU, Batesville, Crystal City, KRBP, Presidio, KXJT, Rio Grande City, KHEM, Zapata, KNOO, Sierra Blanca. 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

So, but this Russian right there feels so real. Going up to Laura Prado, Moreno Valley, from Andy Esquer out there in Salt Lake City, Utah. Utah State Prison. There you go, brother. And, you know, since I didn't have time to read the letter before the break, we'll do it right now. This one's going out to you, Andy. Hello, Mr. Lozano. Hopefully you receive this letter. Hopefully when you receive this letter, you and your loved ones are doing good. Dedications are the Ronettes, Be My Baby, some Richie Valens, We Belong Together, some Harold Melvin and the Blue Notes, if you don't know me by now. Thank you for everything. Thank you for everything you do for us, Mr. Lozano. Till next time, love, Laura. Here's the dedication going out to you, Andy. Handsome man, Andy. I would like to tell you that I love you so much. And yes, that is the hardest thing, is being apart from each other. In difficult times, your voice always calms me down. And the love you always shared with me, I feel our love is getting stronger and stronger. Can't wait to share a life with you, baby. Till next time, Laura. Dedicates to you some Ronettes, Be My Baby.

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Some Betty Ryan tonight is the night for those oldies but goodies. Oldies with an attitude with me and Lozano. Still got some more mail-in dedications. Two more people. We'll get to those phone lines in a minute. But first, some more oldies.

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0: Oh, yeah, some Rafi Pagano right there. Baby, I am what I want ya. Right here on Rather Bling with his oldies but goodies. Oldies with an attitude with me and Lozano. Got a couple more mail-in dedications. 5005 East Belmont Avenue, Fresno, California. 93727. Uncle Henry, hey now. What it is, fam. Thank you so much for showing up for all of us in Radio Land, and also for reading this here dedication to the one and only truest of them all, my wife, best friend, queen, empress, best half and blessing, Mrs. Priscilla Bookie Boo. Greetings, beautiful. How are you, pretty face? I thank God for you more now than ever, and tomorrow more than this. Needing that big, bright, gorgeous, warm smile, your vibe and energy, love the way you do. You do your hair, the walk, talk, think, and love me. Hear me say, Queen Empress, love and miss you bad. Can't wait to see you. Big blessings and supernatural miracles at hand. Sweet dreams with giant sugar kisses, Boogie Boo. Mwah, mwah, mwah. Love and miss you. Love and miss you. Let me meet you there, baby. Three steps with me. Legos. Excuse me. Uncle, may God bless you and yours richly. May I get you to play a few of my Boogaboo's songs, requests. Thank you, fam. Power to the people. Some Switch, I'll Call Your Name. Some Sade, Kiss of Life. Some Bobby Caldwell, What People Do for Love. And some Jennifer Rush, One and Only True Love, baby. Me going bat soup crazy without you, Bookie Boo. All love and respect, Michael, Mikey, and blessings. Here you go, Priscilla Bookie Boo from Mikey, Michael. Some Switch, I'll Call Your Name.
1: 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You know, like, do you love me? 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Is this really your real phone number? 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And I came a long

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The Mummy, Don't Let the Sun Catch You Crying, right here on Robert Bingo's Oldies But Goodies, Oldies with an Attitude, with me, Hedda Lozano. You know, people, I'm done with those mail-in dedications. Let's get to those phone lines. Give me a call, 559-264-919. Also, 559-455-5766. Four songs per dedication, one dedication per phone call. You can have to four of your friends to and from. And no nicknames, people. No nicknames, please.

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Baby Doll right here on Rather Bling with Oldies but Goodies. Oldies with an attitude. I got those phone lines open. People, those phone lines open at 559-264-919. So 559-455-5766. Four songs per dedication, one dedication per phone call. Get up to four of your friends to and from. And no nicknames, people. No nicknames, please. I'm gonna start reading the dedications at the next hour, people. The last hour, 559-264-9191, 559-455-5766.

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KREE Perterville Douglas. Colorado. KHUI Alamosa. In New Mexico. KDUO Columbus. KYOL Jama. KQTO Hurley. KVMG Raton. Oregon. KTLU Merrill. KRSO Huntington. Texas. KRCU Batesville Crystal City. KRBP Presidio. 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KOJI Okoboji. Washington State. KSBR Mount Vernon. And in Wyoming, KOCA Laramie.

some Hector Rivera, the Latin Renaissance. I want you. I need you. I love you right here on Rather Linguist. Oldies but goodies. Oldies with an attitude with me and Lozano. We got those phone lines open, people. Those phone lines open at 559-264-9191. Also 559-455-5766. Four songs per dedication. One dedication per phone call. Name to four of your friends to and from. And no nicknames, people. No nicknames. Today, people, today, a few more hours. 25 years since 9/11. That crazy 25 years. Crazy, crazy, crazy times. And it happened, you know, still burns into my memory like it happened yesterday. Crazy times. I don't want to bring the show down, but I got some more. Actually, I got some phone-in dedications. We got a happy birthday to my nephew, JJ, from your tia, Veronica Martinez, out of Porterville, California. Just wishing you a happy, happy birthday. Dedicating you to some Jackson 5 or the Jackson.

0: Oh, yeah, so Michael Jackson out there, Shake Your Body to the Ground. By request, by dedication, going out to my nephew JJ. Happy, happy birthday, the big 2-4. From your tia, Veronica Martinez, out there in Porterville, California. And before that, we heard some Little Andy Rojo, Daddy's Home. Going out to the loves of my life, Andrea and Desiree. From your pops, Little Andy Rojo. We got Robert out there in Tarzana, California. How you doing, brother? How you doing? Wants to hear some Bobby Moore and the Rhythm Aces, Searching for My Love, and some Roddy Joy, He's So Easy to Love. Got those coming up right after this little break. Right? Hold on. Give me a call, 559-264-919. Also 559-455-5766 for your dedications and requests. But first, check it out.
1: 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Find us on Facebook and like us.

got some Ronnie Joy. He's always in a love by request. We got Robert up there in Tarzana, California. Salutes. Requested that one. Also some Bobby Moore and the Rhythm Aces and Searching for My Love. We got those phone lines open. People, the phone lines open at 559-264-919. Also 559-455-5766. Got another one right here. Going out to Vincent Polito out there in South County Detention Center in Porterville, California. I love you. I love you. I'm thankful for what you. I'm thankful for everything you've done for me. You'll have a special place in my heart. Good night, sweet dreams, and sleep with the angels. From your wifey, Marisol Polito. Dedicates to you some Amanda Perez. Candy kisses.

0: Some Benny Sexlet love to say right here on the Bling was oldies but goodies. Oldies with an attitude with me and Luzano. Winding down the show, people. Winding down the show. 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No nicknames, people. 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
3: We're going to rap about a dude who thought he was too swift and lost his main lady. He had a halfway uptight, but blew before he fully cocked, like he thought he could play

The Houston Outlaws, what am I going to do? Right here, Rather Blingley's oldies but goodies. Oldies with an attitude. Got those phone lines open, 559-264-9191. Also, 559-455-5766. Give me a call because I'm going to probably be shutting down the next, give me about 5-10 more minutes, see what phone calls I get. We got this one right here going out to the whole U.S. of A. 9-11, people, 9-11, 25 years ago today. We got Anthony out there in Salinas, California, saying crazy times and prayers for everyone. From Joe Bataan, the prayer.

going to sing this song. I'm going to tell you about this song. The first time that I wrote the music to these words, I was in a restaurant that I used to own in East Harlem. And I couldn't find words to fit the song. And the Bible fell off the piano on the floor. And I said to myself, oh my God, this is what he wants me to do. I opened up the scriptures and I saw the Our Father. And I said, why not? Why not do it in your own style, Joe? And say how lucky a guy you are and give all glory to God above. But you know, like all things, I sidestepped, I dipped, I didn't keep my promise. But you know, God works in funny ways. He brought me here today. And little do you know, I haven't sang this song but once in my life. But I'm gonna sing it for you, you, you, and you. And I want you to remember this if you don't remember anything else. When you go home tonight, go hug your little baby. Kiss your little grandkid. Squeeze abuela. Your tío. Even your dog. All the ones that you never get a chance to say that you love. But remember, say his name, you'll never hunger, never thirst. I'm a rich man. I don't need anything. All I want to do is what's God's work and his mission. So I want to leave here today to tell you that there's hope for all of us. And I'm going to say this prayer for you. Because right about this time, there's a sinner in every part of the world, in every corner and every crack. But we all need somebody to say something about us at one time or another. And from the bottom of my heart, I don't care about this concert or about anything else, just the mission, and that I left here and left you with something. He loves you, and I love you. And it goes something like this.

0: Tune in every Thursday night from 10 p.m. to 2 a.m. Pacific Time with your host, Mr. Henry Lozano, playing your favorite old school jams and those cruising classics, KSJB, on 91.5 FM, Radio Bilingue, the best of the oldies.
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Some Landy Nova. There's no one to blame right here on Rather Bling with Oldies But Goodies. Oldies with an Attitude with Mina Lozano. Winding down the show, people. Winding down the show. Peace and love, people. Peace and love. But phone lines are now closed for the night. Hell yeah.

The Fiestas. Oh, hold on. The Fiestas, the Gypsy said right here on Another Bling was oldies but goodies. Oldies with an attitude. Winding down the show, people, winding down the show. We got a couple more songs, maybe. We got the players and the premieres. You need a

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Arizona. 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Colorado. KHUI Alamosa. In New Mexico. 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KYOL Jama. 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

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KREE Perterville Douglas. 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KHUI Alamosa. In New Mexico. 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

0: 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KWMS Williams. Arizona. KREE Perterville Douglas. Colorado. KHUI Alamosa. 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